6:05, and you know where your magpies are. You do, they are right here, because it's time for the Magpie Show here on KSFR. My name is S. I'll be here till 8, bringing you music from all around the world. And in the first half hour of the show, I'm going to play new music, all music that came out this year, for the most part. I guess there's a few that came out last year, but still pretty new. Lots of new music. Big shout out to the Paul Pueblo Show. Precedes this one, 5:30 until 6. En Español. Alma Castro and Anaïs Garcia talk about different issues. But issues of importance to the comunidad here in Santa Fe. En Español. Underneath me, a group called Constantinople with Ablaye Sissoko, the kora player and singer.

music from a band from Israel just called Fathers and Sons, and that's exactly what it is. It's Ronnie and Daniel Irwin. Ronnie is the dad, and Eliyahu Dami and his son David. And those two guys, Eliyahu and Ronnie, are very well-known musicians, especially for the Magpie Show. Very magpie-like music. North African blended. Ronnie is in Yemen Blues, and Eliyahu has his own band. We heard a song called Shpel Roch. It means something like low spirit. That's probably a way to describe it, or humbled, like to be humbled. Right before Fathers and Sons, we heard from Jaza Satour with Pierre-Luc Jamin. And they're both in France now, but Jazia is a woman from Algeria, and she plays the bendir, the drum, and sings, of course. She was the vocals there. Temet Liam is the name of the tune. Came out in 25. The LP is called El Huria, Freedom, the Freedom. Jean-Luc plays the piano. It's a very interesting mixture of North African music and, well, I guess I'd have to call that jazz piano. Sounds pretty improvised to me. And we started the show off tonight with Constantinople, featuring Ablaye Sissoko, sort of a collaboration between the band Constantinople, which features vocals and sitar playing. That's a little guitar-like thing from Iran. It's played by Kia Tabasyan. And I have noticed that there are a lot of Iranians with Armenian names. I think there was a big influx of Armenians into Iran during the genocide, the Turkish genocide, the beginning of the 20th century. We heard En Vol, which means soaring in French. Brand new music from them. You're listening to The Magpie Show, which I'm sure you do every Friday from 6 until 8. You'll hear lots of music from around the world, and in this first half hour of the show, I'm playing all new music. Oh yeah, the Summer Scene has started. Summer Scene is a whole series of free concerts and movies and other things, other events, right here in Santa Fe. Next Thursday, June 18th, J.D. Nash and the Rash of Cash are going to play at the Rail Yard. Starts at 7. Sponsored by Palace Modern. And I'm sure that'll be a good concert. Check that out. Free. A lot of great free concerts. Although I do notice this year, far fewer, if any, international acts. People can't get visas. That's what happens. Your vote does matter. It even affects the music you get to hear in your town. Pretty pathetic. Well, let's move on here. More new music. And this is brand new from Seu Jorge, the great Brazilian singer and guitar player. This was really interesting. Well, you'll hear. It's a great song. The song River Man. It's actually a Nick Drake song. And there's a special duet here between Seu Jorge and Beck. It's a great combination. It's a great song anyhow by the great songwriter Nick Drake. Here's what Seu Jorge's version sounds like.

Betty came by on her way. Said she had a word to say about things today.

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She lost the pain.

Music from a new LP from Fatoumata Diawara, the great Malian singer. And she was joined there and produced by a French guy who just goes by M. His name is Mathieu, but he goes by M. He's the producer, guitar player, and I think he does some singing too. But she's been, her past several LPs have been produced by him, and they are fantastic. So he's a good collaborator. The song is called De Sigui, the LP, which, as I said, just came out. It's called Massa, which means the eternal. Right before Fatou, we heard from a Haitian fellow named Jean Roosevelt. Acclamation was the name of that song, and my French is terrible, but I think that sounded like it was about, well, getting used to living in Montreal, in Canada, I think. If anybody has better French, which would be just about anybody, and they figured that song out, let me know. Give a call. That came out on a new LP called Libre Ensemble, Free Together. I always started off with something brand new from Seu Jorge, a Brazilian singer and guitar player. It's a really good collaboration between him and Beck, doing a Nick Drake song called River Man.

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music from a band called Nutland. They're actually from south central Siberia. I can get that specific, but Siberia is pretty big. That song was called Gyalach Harni and came out in 2020. A group led by Natasha and Anatoly Paklenko. Russians, ethnic Russians, from the sound of their name, in central Siberia. That was some pretty indigenous sounding music there, though. The LP is called Ballads of Lost Times. Came out in 2020. Pretty psychedelic, really. Right before that, a singer from Algeria, originally, called La Besse. Well, the group is called La Besse. His name is Najim Bouizoul. He now lives in Quebec. Don't know exactly where, somewhere in Quebec. But he's Algerian, and the song is called Notre Colombe, Our Columbia. He loves Colombian music, and there you could definitely hear some influences in there. That came out in 2021 on an LP called Yema, means mom, in Algerian Arabic. We started with a great group from Copenhagen called I Say. And that song is called Hanover. And I don't know why it was called that, but they're led by a Turkish Kurd woman who is their lead singer. And their trio. Her name is Lund Ersahin. And that's brand new music. The LP is called Mal, which I think means goods or merch, something like that. Maybe merch is a good way to translate that, and that's Kurdish. You're listening to The Magpie Show. My name is S. I will be here until 8. And, are you looking for a job with flexible hours? And a good way to start a career in education, you could be a substitute teacher. Go to ess.com and you can apply there and no doubt find out exactly what's involved. But you could substitute in the Santa Fe public schools. And they have openings every day somewhere in our Santa Fe public system. So you can make your own schedule and get trained from them as well. And this is a job with benefits. So check out ess.com if you're interested in being an educator, but you don't have your foot in the door. This, I would say, is a great way to get your foot in the door. Well, let's move on to some more music. There's some new music in this set, but I'm going to start off with something that's, it's 11 years old, in fact. But I realize that I've never played King Gizzard and the Lizard Wizard on this show. And they are pretty popular on KSFR and a few the alternate stations around New Mexico. So I thought I'd play them. They have a great LP called Paper Mache Dream Balloon. Came out in 2015 and it's all acoustic. They normally have a lot of electronics in their music and not in this LP. Although it is not recorded like an acoustic LP, really. So it's electronic in the way it was recorded, but all instruments are acoustic. By the way, they're from Melbourne. Got together in 2010 and still going strong. This song is called NGRI Bloodstain.

Congratulations, this moment has been achieved. We thank you for coming this far. In respect to all the creation, this moment has been special selected, yes, chosen in all respect. Back to infinite creation 00101 times now and infinite.

0: And that's an odd little ditty from Taraka. Rhymes with Maraca. That's Taraka Larson. She was in Brooklyn, at any rate, when she made this back in 2021. I couldn't find out what she's doing now, but she is also a visual artist, so I wonder if she's doing that now. Hasn't released any music really since this one, 0010110. Yeah, don't ask me. The LP is called Welcome to Paradise Lost, 2021. Got a good website. Look for Taraka, spelled with a K. Some pretty interesting visual artwork. Before Taraka, we heard from Gina Birch, a solo effort of hers. People of a certain age will remember Gina Birch as one of the members of the Raincoats, one of the founding members way back in the late 70s. But she's has at least two solo LPs. This one is from 2025, I Thought I'd Live Forever. And she's another visual artist as well as being a musician and filmmaker. And we started the set off with King Gizzard and the Lizard Wizard, because I realized I've never played them, and they're great. Band from Melbourne. NGRI Bloodstain is what we heard from their acoustic LP, Paper Mache Dream Balloon. It's about 10, 11 years old now. Well, it is time for us to identify the station. Don't go anywhere, though, right on the other side. Some of that rock music from North Africa. Stay tuned for that.
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And we're back for hour two of the Magpie Show. My name is S. I'll be here until 8, bringing you music from everywhere around the universe. Underneath me, Amadou Madassane. This is some music from a film called Zerzura. And this is going to kick off a whole set of that Tuareg rock from North Africa. This song is called To Must.

Music from a great new LP from Tanarawen. Amadinin Wadar Nohar was the song. I don't know what it means. The LP is called Hogar, though, and that refers to a mountain range that is sort of the symbolic home of the Tuareg people. I don't know if it's their real home because they don't really have one. They're nomadic, traveling all the time, at least in their former incarnation as a free people in the general area of Mali and, all around, actually, Niger. That's the 10th LP that Tanarawen has put out, called Hogar, brand new music there. They're one of the few of the North African rockers that uses female vocalists. Right before Tanarawen, we heard from Sidi Touré. And he did a song called Hala, which sort of means in Arabic, wow, or amazing. Ha'ala. Sidi is of Songhai ethnicity, and I noticed that his name is Touré, and Ali Farka Touré also was a Songhai. An ethnic Songhai. I think they're from the south part of Mali. Maybe the name Touré is Songhai. Sidi plays guitar, singer. He was joined there with a guy named Yehia Arbi. LP from 15 years ago now, called Sahel Folk. Sahel is the whole sort of Saharan region, which spans most of North Africa. Sahel. We started with the guitarist Amadou Madassane, some music that he composed for a film called Zerzura, and the song was called Tumast. It's interesting, though, the way they recorded the music for the film was he sat in studio and they played the film and he played along with what he was seeing. Lots of improvisation and interesting stuff. Good way to make movie music. You're listening to The Magpie Show. My name is S. There is the very beginnings of the Santa Fe summer scene. Next week, Thursday, June 18th, you can see J.D. Nash and the Rash of Cash live at the Rail Yard, 7 p.m. on Thursday. And that will, it's not the very first. The first one, I think, was yesterday. But this would be the second one. And that will kick off free concerts pretty much weekly, sometimes a couple times a week, in the Rail Yard, on the plaza, and sometimes other places here in Santa Fe. Sponsored by Lensic 360. Check out lensic360.org for more information. Let's get back into the music here. Well, anyone who listens to the Magpie Show knows that I love twangy guitar. So I put together another set here of twangy guitar. Mostly because I sort of came across this guy, Jason Laughlin, from Brooklyn. He's a twang master, and it made me think of putting together a set. Here's a song of his called Slack Jaw.

0: Twangy music. Twangy music is usually American. That was my American set. Two New Yorkers and one Hawaiian. What we heard right there was Steve Ulrich, and he's from New York City. Big Lazy is the name of his group. And Dear Trouble was the song, title cut from his 2019 release. They're a trio. Right before Big Lazy, we heard from Martin Pahinui, obviously a Hawaiian, and the son of Gabby Pahinui. He did a song called Waikapu, that means water in Hawaiian. Came out in 2003. The late, great Martin Pahinui, not with us anymore. And we started with Jason Laughlin, another Brooklyn based guitar player, twangy. We Americans own twangy guitar. I can't think of any Europeans that play twangy guitar. It's our thing. Jason did Slack Jaw, joined there by Rich Hinman on the pedal steel, another twangy instrument. Twang Fest there. And that was from 2011 on an LP called Peach Crate. Well, it's time for a message from the station. Don't go anywhere, though. Just on the other side, I've got Los Redondos. I've got Taco Cat. I've got the Mommy Heads. You don't want to miss any of that. So stay tuned.
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0: Tommy Heads. That's from 1994. Clearly channeling Captain Beefheart there, but that's all right. Imitation, the sincerest form of flattery. Saints Preserve Us was the name of that tune, and came out on an LP called Flying Suit, 1994. The band was founded in 87. They took a 10-year break somewhere in there, but they're back together and they're out touring, playing here and there. I saw them listed in New York City. Not sure if it's the same exact band. Before the Mommy Heads, the great Taco Cat. All one word, a famous palindrome, Taco Cat. Very Liz Phair sound to that band. Liz Phair-ish. A little more avant-garde, I would say. Little Friend was the name of the song. It's about a cat. Definitely about a cat. Not overtly, but if you read between the lines. Or else it's a cat-like person. They're from Seattle. The LP is called This Mess is a Place. And we started off with the great Los Redondos. They're from Argentina. Played them because their lead singer, El Indio, died just last Friday, 1 week ago, the age of 77. Carlos Solari. Really fantastic band from Argentina. Quite popular there, but very anti-establishment. Pretty cool stuff. We heard Noticias de Ayer. Yesterday's news. And the LP is called Un Bayon para el Ojo Idiota. A bayonet for the idiot eye. All their songs were sort of like that, very cryptic lyrics, very avant-garde. In fact, the name of the band is really Patricio Rey y sus Redonditos de Ricota. And that means the Patricio Rey and the Ricotta Cheese Rounds. And of course, in Argentina, they know about ricotta cheese because half of them are Italian. Well, enough of this jibber jabber. It's time to get into another set of music. And this one is going to be, stuff that, music that's influenced by Afrobeat, but I wouldn't exactly call it Afrobeat per se. We'll start off with Angélique Kidjo.
1: Madoui, Madoua Fogba, le Joron Fifame, le Roche Meyon, Ntuno et Nanyo Gurupo, Ntuno Debusu Hugolomia, le Baburupo Asu, Bohonton Chede, Wajet Dokunji, et Pachami.

Some updated Ghanaian high life music from Jemba Groove. They're actually based in Berlin, but they're led by a Ghanaian, Eric Owusu. He's the percussionist, singer, and leads the band. We heard Asem Ben, came out in 2024. And right before Jemba Groove, we heard from Dorado Kundwa. And brand new music from them, from their self-titled LP, just came out. We heard Yita Pelau, which means something like damn bad luck. And they're led by the great Epiara Murillo. She's a singer, and she plays the saxophone. Very charismatic leader, and she's an actress, too. They're from Bogota, and if you're from Bogota, you're called a Rolo. Rolo. Son Rolos. I don't know why. And a Rolo means like a roll or a ball. I don't know why they're called that. And I hope it's not insulting, because I wouldn't want to insult them. They're fantastic. Dorado Kundwa. I think she was singing at least some of that stuff in an indigenous, one of the many indigenous languages of Colombia. We started with Angelique Kidjo from her great remake of Remain in Light, the Talking Heads LP. She did it in 2018. We heard Houses in Motion, her version featuring Tony Allen on drums. The great Afrobeat drummer pretty much invented it, that style of drumming. You're listening to The Magpie Show. And let's just get right into the next song. Just got a few minutes left. Stay tuned.

underneath me. Pijama, pijama. Y los niños de rana. And I don't know why they're niños de rana. The children of the frog. They're from Phoenix. And this is sort of their theme song. It's just called Los Niños de Rana. Came out in 2023. Really good band. Maybe they'll come here sometime. They're not very far away. That'll do it for the Magpie Show tonight. My name is S, and it's always a pleasure to do the show, to spin the discs, even though they're hard discs. Some of them are even just kind of transistors. But you get the idea. We spin the discs. Remember, keep your ears open. Your mind will follow. And keep it right here at KSFR. Lots of great music coming your way.

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I am Andy. Tonight on Friday Night Freeform, we're going to take you on a quick spin through the world of chiptune. Got a lot of great artists that I have been listening to for years coming up this hour. We got Protodome, we got Datacats, we got Fear of Dark, Algorithm, Inverse Phase, and a whole lot more. But let's get back to it with Abducted by Sharks. Here's Late to the Party.

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Good evening. I am Andy. Hope you've had a great week. Hope you have an even better weekend coming up. For the next couple hours, we're going to be taking a quick spin through the world of chiptune. If you don't know what chiptune is, you're like, this kind of sounds like video game music. Yeah, that's exactly what it is. It's an electronic subgenre. Spun out of people who played a lot of video games growing up, like me, which is, you know, why I like it so much, using synthesizers, sound chips, and the like from, you know, like old video game systems, copying those from computers, arcade machines, and just turning it into whatever they want. They could get a little more experimental with it, which you'll hear coming up later on next hour. They could go rock, they could go funk, they could go pure electronica. It's amazing what you can do with a little beep. It really is. We started this hour with Coda, Can't Stop Our Noise. You also heard Abducted by Sharks, Lake to the Party, TQ Jam's Milky Fields, Vert's The Artichoke King. And just now you heard Protodome with New York Cheesecake, but right now it's Kay Faraday with The Boop.

0: 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Hey, good evening. I am Andy. 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

That was Blitz Lunar with Hidden Heaven. Before that, we had Fear of Dark with An Earth Made of Molten Rock. 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But no matter where you're listening from, hey, we thank you, because we got a wide variety of programming on here. Music for everybody. And some of our most popular music, of course, is jazz, and we have some of the best jazz in town with John Trenacosta and the Bopera House, Mondays from 9 a.m. till noon, right here on KSFR, Northern New Mexico Public Radio. 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

That's Sean Monistat with his Computer Can Read Lips. Before that, we heard Halle with Brusco Meow, Inverse Phase with Three Stage, and Algorithm with While We Can Party. 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

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So if you're listening tonight, I don't care how you're doing it. I just want to thank you. It means a lot to us. On Friday Night Freeform tonight, we are doing 2 hours of chiptune music. You just heard Nickel Punk with Star Drive. Before that, we had Norrin Rad with Rejection. We kicked off the hour with Jim's Magmo's Magical Ingot. It sounds like it's a video game level, but chiptunes derived from video game music as it is. They use a lot of the same synthesizers and sound chips as, like, you know, the old Nintendo Entertainment System or the FM synths of the Sega Genesis and the Super Nintendo, and, you know, a lot of arcade sound chips and computer sound chips as well. So we're playing that all this hour. We're going to get back to it, though, with Brick Breaker. 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

Sarasu and Ivy Tran, Midnight Stroll. Before that, we had Cubby with Tidal Force. And before the break, Anova, It's Only a Doghouse, Right? 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
1: 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First, it's Folk Remedy with Tom Adler playing some of the best folk tracks around. At 10, it's 3 hours of Sunday Blues, hosted by harmonica Mike Handler and Kurt Stalzer. 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From 4 to 6, don't miss Classic Country Corner with Tom Seipel and Phil Davis, digging deep into the genre and playing songs you can't hear anywhere else. 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

south movement of the winter, which is the sign of midwinter. And that's when the sign of our ceremonies begin. We have our wintertime ceremonies. We hold those at that time. In the Native people's world,

dancing in prayer.

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My name is Trait, and I'm here with you, as I always am, every Saturday from midnight to 2, curating a gallery of music for the Northern New Mexico airwaves and beyond, wherever you happen to be streaming, be it on your phone or your smart device or your laptop, or maybe you're just tuning in the good old FM airwaves over here. 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Find the Frequency Emporium. You'll be able to see all of the songs that I'm playing here tonight. And you'll also be able to see links to be able to check out previous episodes of the Frequency Emporium, including some of my interview episodes with musical guests from around the state and from beyond at this point. You'll also be able to see ways to get in contact with me. Like if you're a musician and you want to share your music, you can hit me up at emporium@ksfr.org. And as always, you have that purple donate button up at the top right of your screen, which you can hit and give generously over here to KSFR to be able to help myself and all of our other show hosts continue bringing excellent programming to the Northern New Mexico airwaves and worldwide. So tonight, I want to go ahead and kick off with the song from Panda Bear with Boys Latin.

That was Nacimiento, a song from Dream Crease and Vinyl Williams. Right before that, we had Monroe Moon with the song Red Shoes. That one is off their Beware of Our Appetite release. Before that, we had Black Moth Super Rainbow with Jump Into My Mouth and Breathe the Stardust. That's off their 2007 album called Dandelion Gum. Right before that, we had The Holy Drug Couple with Atlantic Postcard. And we had Panda Bear kicking off the show tonight with Boys Latin from the album Panda Bear Meets the Grim Reaper. And you're tuned into the Frequency Emporium right here on KSFR. My name is Trait, and I'm here with you until 2 o'clock tonight with a curated gallery of music. And tonight is pretty free form in terms of the music selection, just trying to guide us through some wonderful vibes over here. So I want to go ahead and keep moving right along with an artist called Juju and the song Nowhere.

I always have at least one song or artist that I can never pronounce. So remember, you can always go to ksfr.org and check out the Frequency Emporium on our programs list, and then you'll be able to see all of the songs that I'm playing over here tonight. And you can judge me based on my pronunciation of stuff. And you can always hit me up at emporium@ksfr.org if you want to complain about, you know, what I'm playing, or if you want to shoot me suggestions, or if you have your own music that you make, feel free to send them to me over there. You have all of the links to get in contact with me over there on my program page. Right before we heard from DVA, we had Sadi and her song Blinder. Before that, we had a band called Shmoo and their song Amulet. And we had Juju with the song Nowhere. We're going pretty freeform over here on the Frequency Emporium tonight, and we'll just carry it right along. I have another song from a band called Hardy Har, and this song is called What If We Don't?

We were just listening to Not Like Yesterday with their song Heartbeat, the title track off of their 2023 album. Right before that, we had Green Like July with their song Borrowed Time from their album Build a Fire. And we had Hardy Har starting off that last segment with What If We Don't? That's from the album We Will You. We Will You. We Will You. So confusing. As always, you can go over to ksfr.org and look at my playlist on the Frequency Emporium program page, and you'll be able to see all of the nonsense that I'm going into. You know, it's late night. This is kind of how it turns out pretty much all the time. I actually have time for one more before we kick it over to a quick message break. So this one comes from the band Electric Love Machine, and this song is called Crushing Time. And this time is not really crushed. It's a little bit longer, but I'll be kicking over to a brief message break right after this song, and then I'll be back with another hour of music. So keep it right here on KSFR 101.1 FM.

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0: 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And my name is Trait, and I've got another hour of music to take you to the 2 o'clock hour before the BBC. And this one, of course, as always, we're splitting it right into the electronic portion of my show. And this one, we're going to be diving through that brain food style here. And I'm starting off this segment with a song from Emancipator and Nine Theory. The song is called Tangerine Sour.

We were just listening to Dream as Memory from Tycho. That one was from The Science of Patterns. And just a quick tangent, that one reminds me of Ocarina of Time, Legend of Zelda, when you're in the Goron village. I don't know, something about that doom sound. Anyway, just me being distracted by video games. Anyway, right before Tycho, we heard from John Hopkins and Vilana. That song is called Ritual Palace. Before that, we had Tanger with the song Twilight. And we started off this hour with Emancipator and Nine Theories song Tangerine Sour. And remember, you can always go to ksfr.org, check out our programs list, and look at the Frequency Emporium. You'll be able to see all the songs that I'm playing over here tonight. You'll be able to see all of the fancy links to be able to get in contact with me, to be able to listen to other recordings of the Frequency Emporium. And as always, you have that nice big purple donate button up on the top right of your screen that you can hit to be able to give generously to KSFR to be able to help keep us on the air, keep all of us show hosts, you know, providing you with excellent programming for the Northern New Mexico airwaves and beyond. So we're going to be moving right along over here with my brain foodie playlist for this evening with the song from Southern Shores. And this song is called Airy.

We were just listening to MB with the song Moons. Right before that, we had Roan with the song Flicker. We had Mouthwater with the song For So Long, remixed by Rye. And we had Southern Shores with their song Airy. And I'll just be keeping moving right along over here with some music from the artist Omfeel. And this song is called Happiness.

That was Paul Rubin with the song Once Again. Now, this is Paul Rubin, not Paul Rubin's Pee Wee Herman, keep in mind. Right before that, we had Hosini and Jones Meadow with the song 8 Hours, Still No Rain. We had Amika with the song Harmony. We had Shingo Nakamura with the song Prism. And we started that segment with Omfeel and the song Happiness. And this has been the Frequency Emporium right here on KSFR. I've been Trait, as I always am every week, every day. And I will be here next week curating a gallery of music right here, same time, same place, Saturday, midnight to 2. And I am going to switch it over to a pretty unique song over here to close us out for the evening. This one comes from, oh boy, I'm going to butcher this, Moonfish, Maria Chiara Aguirre, and Ricardo Chiaberta. I think that's Portuguese. I'm not 100% sure, but yeah, you can always check it out on ksfr.org on my playlist. And we're going to be closing out with their song, Drop of Water. So until next week, be kind to each other, share that love, and I'll catch you here next time. Peace out!

0: Our top story this hour, Pakistan, which has been mediating between the United States and Iran, says it expects a deal to be finalised within the next 24 hours. Sanam Vakil from the London-based think tank Chatham House told us here on NewsHour that this was only the first step.
1: The mood music is incredibly positive. All indications suggest that once the Iranian system signs off, there could be a signing ceremony, maybe in Switzerland. But it's important to just remember this doesn't sort of resolve everything in one go. We're basically launching into new negotiations.
0: Other headlines, workers have removed President Trump's name from the Kennedy Center in Washington hours after a deadline set by a judge. And the England football team have had their boots and training equipment stolen just hours before their first World Cup training session in the United States. This is Rebecca Kesby with NewsHour live from the BBC World Service. Now, there are many dangerous jobs in the world, but surely among them must be being a chef for a dictator. It's the subject of a new documentary being premiered at the Tribeca Film Festival in New York. And here's a flavour of the film.
2: It was the ritual report of the night in the dinner. There was no music. Usually they joked, they smiled at us, but when there was a problem, there was a very, very frightening atmosphere because they can be dangerous.
0: Little snippet there from the documentary How to Feed a Dictator, and it looks at the experiences of the personal chefs of Saddam Hussein, Idi Amin, Pol Pot, Augusto Pinochet and Kim Jong-il. And it gives an insider's view of what it's like to cook for and serve generally as members of staff a feared dictator, whether that's by choice or by force. The BBC's Julian Warraker spoke to the film's director, Andrew Neil.
3: Preparing food and recipe is a process with steps. I think that dictatorship and genocide and starvation also is a recipe. And so I was using food as a way to draw people in and then trap them a little bit in this, what becomes sort of a horror, living in this uncomfortable space between something that's very, that's, you know, these decent human beings doing something that you really understand, cooking food, alongside the consequences of the system in which they had to work.
4: And how willing were these people to talk about what they did and how they felt about it?
3: I mean, there were varying degrees. Coco Pacheco was completely fine with discussing his feelings about Pinochet. You know, I mean, there is a sector of the population in Chile that are called Pinochetistas who still believe that Pinochet was a great guy and did all the right things. On the other end of the spectrum, the chef in Iraq, getting him to talk was incredibly difficult. You know, there's a life-threatening situation there.
4: How many of them had a choice, realistically? Once they were there, presumably they felt they had to stay there because by leaving, particularly if you're leaving somebody as ruthless as some of these individuals, you were putting yourself into serious danger.
3: Stepping out of that situation flags you as a risk. That's what happens. You get trapped in these systems. In the case of Atunde, he did and almost got killed. I don't think leaving was an option for Khao Samoon in Cambodia. You know, she had been brainwashed by the regime. I don't think she understood that there was an option or that there should be an option.
4: The Samoon case with Pol Pot is extraordinary because there she is presented with what Pol Pot did and she doesn't want to believe it, does she?
3: No, I think that 20, 30 years later, she is kind of sticking to the story. Now, that is an act of self-preservation, just morally speaking. I think it's very hard to face the fact that you may have had a hand in an apparatus that did all of these awful things. And humans naturally need to find a way to justify them for themselves. We have to continue on with our life and we find ways to do that. I also think in her case, like Pol Pot was like her father. He paid to have her married. He fed her. She knew nothing but that from a young age. She was suffering from starvation when she showed up at the Khmer Rouge recruiting center, basically. And, you know, it was an act of survival. Now it's an act of emotional survival.
4: Inevitably, we learn some of the tastes, some of the favorite dishes of some of these dictators. What stands out for you under that heading?
3: I mean, they ate different kinds of food, right? Some of them chose kind of nationalistic dishes. Some of them just had particularly lavish tastes. I think that the headline there is that no matter how many millions are starving in their country, they're going to eat whatever they want. In a lot of ways, I don't think the dishes themselves say anything about the dictators in particular. Simply, it's the notion that they can have whatever they want, no matter what they're doing to the people around them.
4: Mm. Idi Amin was, it was sometimes claimed, capable of eating human parts. Was that true?
3: I'm pretty sure it was. I'm pretty sure that chef was pretty certain that he was cooking human hearts. It took him a little while to get there in the interview, I think, to basically say as much. You know, there was a tradition of that in some tribes in East Africa. But yeah, I think that he was eating human flesh. The idea of forcing someone to cook a human heart, to put someone in that position, is what's so perverse. He knew that if he didn't do it, they would kill him. Like right then and there.
4: And the filming process, I mean, there must have been some very uneasy moments as you actually made this.
3: It was very challenging. It was challenging emotionally. It was challenging logistically. It was uncomfortable at times from a security point of view. I think we were in countries that still have dictatorships or autocracies or authoritarian governments. They don't really like you talking about this stuff, even though it was a long time ago. And then you have chefs who obviously are uncomfortable with some of these questions. I'll tell you, you know, after a day of shooting, just emotionally too, sometimes I'd go back to my room and just have a cry because it's just awful.
4: So they're mostly sympathetic figures. Even though some of them might be now believing things that are clearly not true, or they might have been overly supportive of somebody who was clearly doing some terrible things to his own people, they're largely sympathetic figures.
3: Yeah, this is really important to me. These were decent human beings. Decent human beings, people that I liked. I liked all of these people I was speaking with. I was deeply disturbed by some of their points of view. I think that actually is part of the message. It's part of what I hope. I hope the audience also enjoys these, just as human beings, like likes the characters, because that's the point, right? Decent human beings can easily find themselves in this compromised situation. It is not the other that ends up doing these awful things. It could be you. It could be me.
0: That's Andrew Neil, director of the film How to Feed a Dictator, speaking to the BBC's Julian Warraker. Now, finally, tributes are still being paid to the British artist David Hockney, whose death was announced yesterday. He was 88. Sir Peter Blake has been speaking to the BBC about Hockney. Peter Blake is the pop artist who created the legendary cover of the Beatles' Sgt. Pepper album.
5: What was interesting about David was that he embraced everything. When the first computers were introduced, David and myself were asked to test them. And David absolutely embraced it, what could be done. And from then on, was always prepared to experiment. And I mean, he had that extraordinary interest in camera obscura and things like that, and how earlier painters had used that. So he was always willing to learn and to experiment and really to embrace everything.
0: Sir Peter Blake there, speaking about David Hockney. That's it from us. Thanks for listening.
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13: BBC News with Moira Alderson. Pakistan, which is mediating peace talks between Iran and the United States, has said it expects an agreement to be finalised in the next 24 hours. It's the latest sign of optimism about the proposed Memorandum of Understanding. Here's our World News correspondent, Jo Inwood.
14: Prime Minister Shahbaz Sharif posted on social media that we are closer to a peace deal than ever before. But what he's talking about is not actually a full peace deal, but a memorandum of understanding that would reopen the Strait of Hormuz and most likely begin unfreezing Iranian assets. The hope is that any agreement will allow space for negotiations on more contentious issues, like the fate of Iran's supplies of highly enriched uranium or support for regional proxies. But those involve fraught negotiations before the start of this war. Months of fighting will not make them any easier.
13: But little trust among the countries remains as hostilities continued overnight in the Strait of Hormuz. This resident in Tehran expressed concern over the peace negotiations.
15: We've never broken our commitments. They were the ones who broke them. And it's possible that this could happen again, that the United States could renege on its commitments and obligations. But if it once again chooses to break its commitments and attack the Islamic Republic, the response of the armed forces will be more decisive and stronger than ever.
13: Meanwhile, Iran says the funeral of its late supreme leader, Ayatollah Ali Khamenei, will be held in the northeast city of Mashhad next month. He was killed by an Israeli strike in February on the first day of the war. The funeral had been postponed because of the conflict. The American AI developer Anthropic says the Trump administration has ordered it to suspend access to its most advanced models by any foreign nationals. It says compliance means it's suspended Claude Fable 5 to all customers. The government says the order is based on national security concerns. Shona McCallum has the details.
16: Claude Fable 5 is a version of Anthropic's Claude Mythos model, a more advanced AI system designed to rival competitors such as OpenAI's ChatGPT and Google's Gemini, but with added safety controls for public use. Its capabilities are endless, from making complex apps and games and creating websites from scratch.
13: The directive comes amid ongoing tensions between Anthropic and the Pentagon, which designated it a national security risk in March after it refused to allow unfettered access to its AI models. Workers have removed President Trump's name from the Kennedy Center in Washington, complying with a judge's ruling that the performing arts venue can't be renamed without an act of Congress. The center's board voted in December to rename it the Donald J. Trump and the John F. Kennedy Memorial Center for the Performing Arts. You're listening to World News from the BBC. A Ukrainian drone attack has killed one person and sparked a fire at a sea terminal in the southern Russian port of Temriuk. The local governor said more than 90 people were tackling the blaze at the site, which lies in the Sea of Azov close to the Kerch Strait. A separate strike sparked a fire in an industrial area on the Volga, 1,300 kilometres from Ukraine. The England football team have had their training equipment stolen just hours before their first World Cup training session in Kansas City in the United States. The theft has left football officials scrambling, as Nick Hatton explains.
17: The Football Association is trying to ascertain what was stolen. Balls and boots are among the items feared to have been taken. It's after vehicles transferring equipment to their base were broken into. Now, the equipment was due to be in place before the arrival of the squad, and it's understood that two arrests have been made in connection with that situation. Well, this theft will come as a disruptive blow for England. They're preparing for their World Cup opener against Croatia on Wednesday. They'll undertake their first training day in Kansas on Sunday.
13: Nick Hatton reporting. India's main opposition Congress party has announced a nationwide protest against alleged irregularities and paper leaks in fiercely competitive national exams involving millions of students. It will hold four meetings bringing together students, youth organisations and those affected by the alleged scandals. The Indian government has ordered an inquiry into the paper leaks and errors and rescheduled some of the exams. With the result of Peru's presidential election still on a knife edge, 6 days on from Sunday's second round, the left-wing candidate Roberto Sanchez has asked for a recount, requesting the backing of his right-wing rival Keiko Fujimori. Ms. Fujimori, who's lost the past three election runoffs, leads by just a few thousand votes. Peru's election office says it's now received all the ballot boxes after poor weather delayed the arrival of the final ones from a remote region in the Amazon. BBC News.
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8: From the Center for Investigative Reporting and PRX, this is Reveal. I'm Al Ledson. Today, we're going back in time to a moment when a deadly virus was spreading in America. No, not the coronavirus. Think a few decades earlier.
20: It's morning again in America. Today, more men and women will go to work than ever before in our country's history.
8: It's the early 1980s. And Ronald Reagan has just been elected president on the promise that better days were ahead for this country. This famous campaign ad said it all.
20: This afternoon, 6,500 young men and women will be married.
8: We can all prosper if we agree to look away. To look away from the hard stuff and instead to look ahead.
20: And with inflation at less than half of what it was just 4 years ago, they can look forward with confidence to the future.
8: Except that at the same time, a mystery illness was spreading that completely confounded scientists. AIDS. The disease killed millions, and people are still dying. It's torn apart families, communities, and whole nations. It's hung as a permanent cloud over intimacy, love, and lust. And to this day, when most people think about AIDS, they think about gay men. But according to Kai Wright, host of The Guardian's new show, Stateside with Kai and Carter, and Lizzie Ratner, The Nation magazine's deputy editor, that oversimplification, that AIDS is a gay disease, is a dangerous one. In 2024, they created a series called Blindspot, The Plague in the Shadows. It was a collaboration between the History Channel and WNYC. It looked at the early days of AIDS and how entire segments of American society were overlooked by researchers and policymakers. This month marks 45 years since the Centers for Disease Control and Prevention published their very first report about a mysterious illness that came to be known as AIDS. So we're bringing back a version of Kai and Lizzie's story they prepared for Reveal. Here's Kai.
21: The virus announced its presence to mainstream America in an article that appeared in the back pages of the New York Times.
22: It was a single column story. If I recall correctly, it was page 820. I don't remember how many pages there were.
21: A story published on July 3rd, 1981, written by the OG of medical journalism.
22: I am Dr. Lawrence K. Altman, a former science writer and columnist for the New York Times, and covered medicine for the New York Times for nearly 50 years.
21: Larry Altman's July 1981 article is often called the first media report on what would become known as AIDS. That's not true. The gay press had already begun talking about an odd series of illnesses that were showing up in the community. And there had been coverage in California newspapers as well. But certainly, Altman's article in the New York Times was a defining moment. It broke the news to the widest audience, made it a real thing, in the way only a New York Times article can do.
22: The headline read, "Rare cancer seen in 41 homosexuals. Outbreak occurs among men in New York and California. 8 died inside 2 years. And then the story began. Doctors in New York and California have diagnosed among homosexual men 41 cases of a rare and often rapidly fatal form of cancer."
21: Now, Larry Altman is writing here as a kind of split personality, as a reporter, but also a doctor who practices and sees patients.
22: As a physician, I had time to do medicine, take time from the times to do that, and I was...
21: And as a doctor, his focus is infectious disease, which is why his antenna is up about this so-called cancer. Over the previous month, Altman had read 2 notices about it in a publication called the Morbidity and Mortality Weekly Report, or the MMWR. That wonky name is appropriate. It's kind of a biz-to-biz trade publication, but for public health. It's what the federal government uses to update local health departments and doctors in real time about emerging trends. Some doctors who were practicing in cities with big gay populations, they noticed all these young men suddenly getting sick. They didn't know exactly what they were seeing, but right away, they put it in the MMWR. "Heads up, everybody. Something's happening. We don't know what it is yet, but here's what it looks like, and let's call it a cancer for the time being." And now, when Larry Altman read about these symptoms, they sounded really familiar. He had practiced medicine at Bellevue, which is a public hospital that treats a lot of poor patients. And he says he'd been seeing these symptoms there since at least the late 70s.
22: "And we couldn't determine the cause. And we'd work, in the medical jargon, we'd work up every case to the hilt, doing all the tests we knew how to do, and still not being able to determine what they had. We knew what they didn't have, but we didn't know what they had. And when we went back and looked, it was clear that they had what we now know as AIDS."
21: At this stage, people weren't seeing beyond gay men. What about yourself? What were you seeing at that time? The report you wrote was about the 41 men. Could you see more than that?
22: Yes, because I had the experience at Bellevue. And we had women who had been former IV drug users or injecting drug users. And they had the same generalized swollen lymph nodes that the men had. So to me, I didn't see that it would be limited to the gay men population.
21: But that's not what he reported. So I asked him why he didn't write about what he was seeing in the newspaper. What do you think if in the newsroom of 1981, if you had said, "No, I can see it's more than these 41 gay men, and I want to write about women who are drug addicted that I've seen in the past"? And I mean, how do you think that would have been received amongst your editors?
22: I think they would have to want to know how that fit into a bigger picture. Was this just an oddity? And if it's an oddity, I don't think the Times would have been interested. If you could show that it was part of a broader pattern, then they presumably would have been interested, but we didn't have the evidence and nobody was reporting it. There was no data reported. So yes, it would be in my mind, but we weren't reporting theory. We were trying to report the facts of what was known.
21: And the facts were coming from the MMWR, which focused only on gay men. Do you wrestle at all with the limitation of reporting on what the CDC is establishing versus being able to raise questions about what you were seeing at Bellevue that was, you know, that you couldn't quite prove,
1: but that you were like, something else is going on here too.
22: We weren't writing personal opinion. We were reporters. I was a reporter. That kind of journalism didn't exist at that time. I wasn't writing using the word I and writing first person accounts. It was coming off the news and explaining what was going on.
1: Larry Altman's 1981 article was just one link in a really consequential feedback loop that locked into place over the first year or so of this as yet unnamed epidemic. Each time there was another public comment about the gay cancer, doctors who treated gay men would call the CDC and say, hey, I have seen this too. And this is a good thing. The whole point was to find more cases. But it also steadily narrowed the focus onto who was affected rather than what was happening.
2: People were looking where it was easy for them to look.
1: Phil Wilson has been at the center of AIDS activism in both the gay and Black communities since the opening days of the epidemic. I've known him for decades and worked with him for many years. And ever since the mid-80s, he's been begging people to see this epidemic in broader terms.
2: Yeah, you probably heard me tell the story about the guy who loses his keys. So he loses his keys and he's looking for his keys and he can't find his keys. And another guy comes up and he says, what are you doing? He says, I lost my keys. And the guy says, well, where were you the last time you saw your keys? And the guy says, about a block down the road. And the guy says, well, why are you looking here? And he says, because the light's better. Now, and so basically, that's how we were developing narratives.
9: Most people thought about this as, well, it's just a gay disease, you know, so we don't need to worry about it. It's somebody else's problem.
1: This is Tony Fauci. Yes, of COVID fame. But Fauci was head of the federal agency that leads research on infectious diseases for almost 40 years. And so his first public notoriety came as the federal point person on AIDS. He was at the scientific front line from the start, which means he's been rehashing what went right and what went wrong for decades, including this narrow focus on gay men at the outset.
9: I see where you're going.
1: And he argues, look, you got to remember that this was an unprecedented epidemic.
9: When you're dealing with a new disease, it unfolds in front of you in real time. And what you know, like in June and July of 81, is very different than what you learn in 82, very different what you learn in 83.
1: And very different than what we understand now, 40 some odd years later.
9: We experienced this as recently as COVID-19, when the first cases that came out, it wasn't appreciated that it was very easily transmitted from human to human. It thought it was like a very inefficient. Then after a few weeks to a month, we found out it was transmitted extremely efficiently. So what it means is that you're dealing with a moving target. And when you finally get enough information, you look back and you say, wow, how long did it take the general population, the public health population, and other people to realize that the target was moving and expanding.
1: As for AIDS, here's what was officially known about the epidemic in the United States by the end of 1981. There were 337 reported cases of people experiencing a sudden collapse of their immune systems. 130 of those people were already dead. For the cases in which a person's sexual orientation was known, a report that summer found more than 90% were gay or bisexual men, almost exclusively in a few big coastal cities. We now know for certain that the epidemic was far wider than gay men already. An estimated 42,000 people were living with HIV in the U.S. alone. But for at least the first couple of years after that MMWR and Larry Altman's New York Times article, that's where the public conversation began and ended.
3: A mystery disease known as the gay plague has become an epidemic unprecedented in the history of American medicine.
4: It's mysterious, it's deadly, and it's baffling medical science.
3: Center for Disease Control in Atlanta, topping the list of likely victims are male homosexuals who have many partners.
1: Which meant if you didn't consider yourself part of that group, you saw no reason for this new health scare to interrupt your morning in America. And even among gay men, you had to be a certain kind of homosexual for this to be your problem.
8: But it wasn't just a gay men's problem. It was women, it was black people, heterosexuals, it was Latinos, it was children. AIDS did not discriminate. When we come back, more voices from the podcast Blindspot, The Plague in the Shadows.
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8: From the Center for Investigative Reporting and PRX, this is Reveal. I'm Al Ledson. Today, we're bringing back an episode about the early days of AIDS and the fight to get policymakers to pay attention to communities that were hit hardest. It's from the podcast series called Blindspot, The Plague in the Shadows. By the late 1980s and early 90s, a surge of activism had begun to make progress on AIDS. Public awareness was growing, and elected officials could no longer ignore it. In 1990, Congress passed the Ryan White Care Act, which provided over $200 million in its first year to fund care and treatment for low-income people living with HIV. It was an enormous milestone, but one that overlooked an important group of people. Lizzie Radner from The Nation magazine explains.
25: Here's the problem. Amid all these promising new developments, the money that was going to support poor people with HIV, the funding that was going to fight the disease, there were a bunch of people who were being left out. Women. Studies on HIV and AIDS, clinical trials to test new treatments, medical conferences, those were all about men. And the very definition of AIDS itself didn't include symptoms that were being experienced specifically by women. This story begins inside a maximum security prison for women.
26: We were these supposedly criminals, you know, the outcasts of society that was responding to the epidemic in a way that some communities out here were not even responding. And that really made us hyped.
25: One name kept coming up at the center of this story.
27: Katrina.
28: Katrina.
27: I kind of became obsessed with who is Katrina Haslip.
28: Katrina was an inspiration to all.
25: Katrina Haslip. She was only in her 20s when she arrived at the Bedford Hills Correctional Facility. She grew up in Niagara Falls, one of 11 kids. In her late teens, she found Islam and married a religious man and moved to Brooklyn. But by the age of 21, she'd moved back to Niagara Falls and fallen pretty deep into an addiction to heroin. She could stay out on the streets all night and still somehow managed to go to college in the morning. She soon started doing sex work and stealing, and the word was that she could lift a wallet off of anyone.
0: She ended up getting arrested for pulling a knife on a client, and that is how, in 1985, she ended up in a maximum security prison for women in upstate New York.
6: Katrina was very fiery, and she had a real temper.
0: Judith Clark. She met Katrina in solitary confinement, the prison's prison, at Bedford Hills.
6: I think she got into a scuffle with an officer, is my memory of what led her there. And I remember her saying something like, "Oh, God, it was worth it."
0: Oh, my God.
6: With this great big smile on her face.
0: Judy was also in prison at Bedford. And the crime that got her there, it was a big deal.
7: News with Dan Rather.
10: Good evening. Echoes of the violent radical underground of the 1960s rolled over the New York suburb of Nanuet today in the botched ambush of an armored car that left one guard and two policemen dead. Among
0: the four suspects... The Brinks robbery. It was a crime committed by an offshoot of the far-left Weather Underground. Three people were killed. Judy was driving the getaway car, and she and Kathy Boudin were among the four people arrested. Judy was sentenced to 75 years to life in prison.
6: Our cells were very bare, cinder block walls and a solid door, and then a small window on the other side that had a lot of mesh on it.
0: I mean, it sounds kind of terrifying.
6: It was.
0: In solitary confinement, they were allowed just 1 hour a day outside. And most days, Judy would walk laps around the track alone. And then, after a few months, suddenly, this woman appears.
6: She's beautiful and very elegant. She wore a head wrap. She wore a long dress and was incredibly stylish. There are people who manage to be stylish in prison, and Katrina was one of them.
0: And something between the two women clicked. They were both grappling with their lives before prison, what they had done. And so every day they would walk and just talk.
6: You know, she told me a little bit about her life and about her own struggle toward recovery, having gone through a period of addiction. On the one hand, she's incredibly intelligent. She was a practicing Muslim, but she had this fire, and it could get her in trouble.
0: And that is what drew them together and got them to start organizing in prison.
11: Let's take a look at the issue of AIDS in prisons.
0: This is Dr. Sheldon Landesman, and he's speaking at a forum in 1987.
11: A huge percentage of the persons in the prison system, and I can't get a good handle on the number, anywhere from 70 to 80%, have used drugs prior to coming to prison. We know from a variety of studies that at a minimum, 50% of the intravenous drug users in the New York City and surrounding area are infected with the AIDS virus. Taking the most conservative estimates.
0: AIDS was becoming a huge problem in the prison system, and not just among injection drug users. The New York Department of Health tested women as they were entering the prison system in 1988. It found that fully 18.8% of women tested positive for HIV. That is almost one in five women, higher than the rate for men. And these numbers, they were probably an undercount. In Bedford, so many women had fallen sick and disappeared that rumors were running wild.
12: Nobody knew what the hell was going on.
0: Meet Awilda Gonzalez.
12: Everybody calls me Wendy.
0: Wendy got to Bedford around the same time as Katrina in 1985. She was in for possessing and selling drugs. And when she arrived, she found everyone on edge.
12: Well, many women bully other women, harass them, beat them, shame them, blame them. Their own fear, because at one point we all looking at these women and saying, wait a minute, how many times did I share a needle? See? But how many times did you make love to somebody and they didn't tell you or they didn't know?
0: There was still a lot of confusion around how you got HIV, but there was one thing that everybody knew. If you got infected, you died.
6: I mean, no one wanted to be seen going to the medical department for anything because they were afraid that people would say, oh, she's an AIDS bitch.
25: Wendy worked as a hairdresser in the prison hair salon, and she was starting to get lots and lots of questions.
28: My scissors, the knife that I used to do certain, you know, styles in the hair, and woman questioning me, what are you doing to disinfect this? And I say, you know what? I need to educate myself.
6: Either people were going to turn against each other, as was happening, or people were going to be able to seek each other.
25: The women started organizing to put together a meeting. You didn't have to be HIV positive to join.
6: Well, you know, we wanted women among the druggies. We wanted women among the good old Christians. We wanted white women. We wanted Hispanic women. We wanted black women. We wanted religious. We wanted non-religious. We wanted hippies.
25: Katrina was part of that initial organizing group. She worked in the law library, and so she began spreading the word to other women. Soon, they had 30 people who were interested. Here's how she described that first meeting in a documentary a few years later.
13: So we like went around introducing ourselves, and about the third woman, she said, my name is Sonia and I have AIDS, you know. And I had never heard anybody say that before out loud. And I don't think anybody else in the room had heard anybody else say that out loud. And the room went like silent. And then people like engulfed her. And it made me cry because it was like there was so much support in the room for this person who was able to say, I have AIDS, you know. And I thought to myself, I can never say that.
25: Katrina had tested positive for HIV a few months before this meeting, but she was not ready to be public about it.
6: She told me, she told a couple of other friends.
25: Judy Clark.
6: It's sort of all or nothing in there. I think really once she decided that it was too much effort to keep it secret, it liberated her. Like she then could have a voice and a role. And we were connected by then to people on the outside who were also powerfully waging a struggle. And she loved the idea of that struggle. And so I think it gave her a sense of purpose and identity that was part of her own self-liberation.
25: At a meeting one day, Katrina got up in front of everyone and she told them.
26: And people's mouths like dropped, you know, because I guess they see me as this Muslim, you know, they see me as, you know, this girl who jogged in the yard all the time, you know, I was the law library clerk, so no, I was straight, you know, so how did she get infected, you know? And so I said to them, close your mouth.
28: Katrina never complained about nothing. She would come with her little fragile self and her little notebook, feisty, fair. Soft-spoken. Katrina, little piece of chocolate. Her skin was so chocolate-like, you know, nice and soft. Very analytic. While we all going off, she was sitting down, listening.
25: Because Wendy was a hairdresser, she knew everybody. So she was also recruited to join the group.
28: We were so blessed to really establish something that helped us survive at that time and be creative and be productive. Because society forgot about us. Like, they forget. Once you go to prison, that's it. Especially in maximum security. They don't care what happened to us. We're just dogs.
25: But the women, they did care about what happened to each other. And so they would talk openly in these meetings about their fears and their symptoms and how to protect themselves. Here's Wendy leading a workshop at the prison in Bedford.
14: Okay, so I tengo Violeta, Luz, Rosa, Mileni.
15: Okay, en esta esquina con la cámara y como podemos ver hoy vamos a hablar de transmisión sexual.
25: She's talking about safe sex.
15: Exacto, si no hay condón, no hay sexo.
28: I am the greatest sex educator ever, honey.
25: By this point, the group had a name for itself. They called it AIDS Counseling and Education, or ACE for short. It was the first known AIDS group for women in the nation, and it was formed in a prison. It was the beginning of what would become Katrina Haslip's life's work.
2: I represent the excluded and underrepresented groups of women, minorities, and HIV-positive individuals, and also prisoners, of which I am a member of all of the above.
25: Pretty soon, people outside of Bedford began hearing about Katrina's work. One of them was Terry McGovern. She founded the HIV Law Project in Lower Manhattan.
9: So when these women started to come in
25: his work, one of them was Terry McGovern. She founded the HIV Law Project in Lower Manhattan.
9: So when these women started to come in,

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4: 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I spoke no English and I struggled finding job opportunities. 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

Means whistling hollow well, I froze in solid motion. Well, I heard the ocean swarming body. Well, I heard the beetle clicking. Well, I sensed the thickest silent scream. Then I began to dream. My mind cracked like custard, ran red until it sealed, turned to wooden and rolled like a wheel. Well, thick black felled birds are flying with capes of solid chrome, with feathers of solid chrome, in beaks of solid bone, in bleached the air around them, white and cold. Well, till it showed in pain. The hollow cane clicked like ever after. Its shadow.

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5: Hi there. Thanks for joining me. On this show, we're exploring how perspective shapes our reality and why the question, "Who do you think you are?" might have more than one answer. Have you ever noticed how two people can experience the exact same thing and walk away with completely different stories? One sees rejection while the other sees redirection. One sees a closed door while the other sees an invitation to find a new path. One remembers a difficult moment as proof they weren't enough, while another sees it as the beginning of becoming something more. I was sitting with a group of women recently when one of them shared a story from their childhood. She talked about hearing the phrase, "Who do you think you are?" over and over again while growing up. Not as a playful question or as encouragement, as criticism, as a reminder to stay small, as a challenge to her confidence before it ever had a chance to grow. As she shared her story, you could almost feel the weight those words had carried through the years. The self-doubt, the insecurity, the feeling of never quite measuring up. But later, I found myself thinking about that same question from a different angle. What if those exact same words had been heard differently? But later, I found myself thinking about that same question from a different angle. What if those exact same words had been heard differently?

while missing the windows that are opening. This brings me back to the children's book, A Field of Wishes. The teacher wasn't wrong when she saw Muddy Puddles chose to focus their attention. One saw inconvenience. The other saw wonder. One saw a problem. The other saw possibility. Maybe that's one of the greatest gifts perspective offers us. It gives us permission to pause before we automatically assign meaning to an experience. It invites us to ask, is this the only way to see this? What else could be true? Am I looking at the entire picture or just the part my fear, frustration, or insecurity wants me to see? Because sometimes the thing that changes our lives isn't a new circumstance. Sometimes it's simply a new way of looking at the circumstances we're already in. And perhaps the most important question isn't, what happened to me? Maybe the most powerful question is, what meaning have I given to what happened to me? One of the reasons perspective is so powerful is that it isn't just a motivational idea. It's actually supported by the way our mind works. Throughout history, psychologists, authors, and philosophers have explored the connection between our focus, our interpretation, and our experience of life. While they may use different language, many arrive at the same conclusion. We often see what we're prepared to see. One of the most influential voices on this subject was psychiatrist and Holocaust survivor Viktor Frankl. In his book, Man's Search for Meaning, Frankl wrote, "Everything can be taken from a man but one thing, the last of the human freedoms, to choose one's attitude in any given set of circumstances." Now, let's be clear. Frankl wasn't suggesting that circumstances don't matter. He endured some of the most horrific conditions imaginable. What fascinated him was that even in the worst environments, people responded differently. Some lost hope, while others maintained it. Some became bitter, while others remained compassionate. Frankl observed that while we cannot always control what happens to us, we do have influence over the meaning we attach to those experiences. I think that's an important distinction. Perspective isn't about pretending everything is fine. It's about recognizing that we still have choices in how we interpret what we're facing. When something difficult happens, we may not get to choose the event, but we often get to choose the story we build around it. Is this proof that I'm broken or evidence that I'm growing? Is this the end of the road or simply a detour? Those interpretations can lead us in very different directions. Another perspective comes from author Wayne Dyer, who famously said, "When you change the way you look at things, the things you look at change." I remember the first time I heard that quote because it sounded almost too simple. Of course, the thing itself doesn't actually change. The traffic jam is still there. The rainy day is still rainy. The difficult coworker, is still difficult. Yet somehow our experience of those situations can be dramatically different depending on the lens we're using. Think about a rainy Saturday. One person sees canceled plans, muddy shoes, and another gloomy day. Someone else sees an opportunity to slow down, read a book, take a nap, or listen to the rain against the windows. Same weather, different experience. That's exactly what the young boy in the field of wishes was teaching the adult teacher. The puddle didn't become less muddy. The rain didn't stop falling. The rocks didn't magically turn into treasure. What changed was the perspective through which those things were viewed. Psychologists have another name for part of this phenomenon, confirmation bias. It's the tendency for

for people to notice, remember, and give greater weight to information that supports what they already believe. In other words, if I believe people are generally kind, I'm more likely to notice acts of kindness. If I believe the world is against me, I'll become highly skilled at collecting evidence that supports that belief. Our brains are constantly sorting through enormous amounts of information, and they often prioritize what aligns with our existing expectations. That's both encouraging and a little dangerous. It's encouraging because it means we have more influence over our experience than we sometimes realize. But it's dangerous because many of the beliefs we're trying to prove were formed years ago. Maybe someone told us we weren't smart enough, attractive enough, talented enough, or worthy enough. Maybe we experienced rejection, failure, or disappointment, and quietly adopted a belief about ourselves. Then, without realizing it, we spent years gathering evidence to support that belief. Have you ever noticed how two people can leave the same event with completely different memories? One remembers the awkward moment. The other remembers the laughter. One remembers what went wrong. The other remembers what went right. All of them are telling the truth, but they're telling different parts of the truth. I think that's where this episode's central idea really comes to life. What you seek, you will find. If you spend your life searching for evidence that you're unworthy, you'll probably find it. If you spend your life searching for proof that people can't be trusted, you'll collect examples. If you're looking for reasons to believe you'll never succeed, your brain will gladly help you build the case. But the opposite is also true. I'd like to try a little thought experiment with you because perspective can feel like one of those ideas that sound good in theory, but is harder to recognize when we're living it. Most of us don't walk around saying, "I'm choosing a negative perspective today." We simply react to situations through the lens we've developed over years of experience. So let's imagine you're handed a pair of glasses.

You're just being nice. They don't know the whole story. Anyone could have done that. Same compliment, different interpretation. Or let's say you're trying something new and it doesn't go as planned. Through one lens, you might think, well, that didn't work. What can I learn from it? Through another, you might think, see, this is exactly why I shouldn't have tried new things. Same outcome, different conclusion. The interesting part is that most of us believe we're reacting to reality, when we're often reacting to our interpretation of reality. Here's another exercise. Think about a challenge you're facing right now. It doesn't have to be life-changing. It could be a difficult conversation you've been avoiding, or a goal you've been struggling to reach, a relationship that's feeling strained, or simply a season of uncertainty. Now ask yourself a few questions. What story am I currently telling about this situation? What assumptions have I made? What conclusions have I already decided are true? And perhaps most importantly, what else could be true? I love that last question because it creates space. It doesn't force toxic positivity. It doesn't require us to deny our feelings. It simply reminds us that our first interpretation may not be our only interpretation. So if perspective is powerful, the next question becomes, how do we actually shift it? Because most of us can't simply snap our fingers and suddenly see everything differently. Perspective isn't a light switch. It's more like adjusting the focus on a camera lens. Sometimes the picture becomes clearer all at once, but more often, it happens gradually, one small adjustment at a time. The first place to start is by separating the facts from the story. When something upsetting happens, try asking yourself, what do I actually know to be true? And what assumptions have I added? Those are two very different things. The facts may be that someone didn't call you back. The story might be that they're upset with you. The fact might be that you didn't get the promotion. The story might be that you'll never advance in your career. When we learn to separate the event from the interpretation, we create room for possibilities we couldn't see before. The second practice is to ask a simple question. What else could be true? Again, I love this question because it immediately breaks the grip of certainty. Often we're upset. We become convinced we've correctly diagnosed the situation. We know why it happened. We know what it means. We know how the story will end. But life is rarely that predictable. What else could be true? Maybe the delay isn't rejection. Maybe the setback isn't failure. Maybe the closed door is creating space for something that better aligns with who you're becoming. You don't have to know the answer. You simply have to remain open to the possibility that there is another answer. Another helpful shift is learning to look for evidence of growth instead of evidence of perfection. So many of us measure ourselves against impossible standards. We focus on how far we still have to go instead of noticing how far we've come. If you're always looking for perfection, you'll constantly find flaws. If you're looking for growth, you'll begin noticing progress. The conversation changes from, why am I not there yet? To, look how much I've learned. That's a very different way to experience your life. And finally, borrow perspective when your own feels limited. That's one of the reasons conversations matter. It's one of the reasons books matter. It's one of the reasons I love gathering with people and hearing their stories. Sometimes another person can see possibilities that are completely hidden from us.

0: Have you ever shared a problem with a friend only to have them point out something so obvious that you wonder how you missed it? The situation didn't change. Your perspective did. Sometimes we need someone else's eyes to help us see our own blind spots. What I find fascinating is that perspective shifts don't usually change everything overnight. They often change one thing, and then that one thing changes the next thing. A new perspective creates a new thought. A new thought creates a new action. A new action creates a new result. Over time, those results create an entirely different story. That's why this conversation matters so much. We often spend our energy trying to change our circumstances while overlooking the lens through which we're viewing those circumstances. But sometimes the most transformative thing we can do isn't change what's happening around us. It's change the meaning we're assigning to what's happening around us. The A side is a familiar story we all know, but the B side, that's where the deeper tracks live. The A side of this conversation is one we've all heard before. Change your perspective. Look on the bright side. Focus on the positive. Find the silver lining. While there's certainly value in optimism, I think that's only part of the story. In fact, sometimes those messages can feel frustrating because life isn't always bright. Some seasons are genuinely difficult. Some losses deserve to be grieved. Some disappointments leave marks that don't simply disappear because we decide to think differently today. If perspective is reduced to positive thinking, we risk turning it into something shallow. But perspective at its deepest level isn't about ignoring reality, it's about expanding it. I think the real B-side of perspective is recognizing that two things can be true at the same time. We tend to live in a world of either or. Either this experience was good or bad. Either I'm succeeding or failing. Either I'm grateful or struggling. Yet most of life happens in the messy space between those extremes. You can become disappointed and hopeful. You can be uncertain and moving forward. You can be grieving what you've lost while appreciating what remains. In fact, some of the healthiest people I've ever met are the ones who have learned how to hold competing truths without feeling the need to choose between them. When I think back to the story that inspired this episode, the woman who spent years carrying the weight of the question, "Who do you think you are?" I don't think the answer is to pretend those words didn't hurt. They did. The impact was real. The insecurity that followed was real. But what if that's not the only truth available? What if another truth exists alongside of it? What if the question that once made her feel small could eventually become the question that challenged her to grow? Not because the person who said it intended that outcome, not because what happened was okay, but because she now gets to decide what role those words will continue to play in her life. As we begin to wrap up today's conversation, I want to leave you with something to reflect on. And if this topic has resonated with you, if you found yourself thinking about old stories, labels, or the meanings you've attached to certain experiences, don't forget that there's a 5-day journaling companion available for this episode. It's designed to help you go deeper, explore some of these ideas in your own life, and perhaps uncover a few perspectives that you hadn't considered before. You'll find that on the website or in the show notes. For now, I'd like to spend a few moments in reflection. Many of us have spent years collecting evidence for stories we never consciously chose. Stories that told us we weren't enough. Stories that convinced us we were behind, overlooked, incapable, or unworthy. Over time, those stories became familiar. Familiar enough that we stopped questioning them. Familiar enough that they began to feel like facts. But what if they aren't facts? What if they're interpretations? What if the thing you've been carrying isn't the event itself, but the meaning you've assigned to it? The beautiful thing about perspective is that it reminds us we're not trapped by a single interpretation. We can honor what happened without allowing it to define us. The world is filled with puddles. Some will see muddy shoes, some will see a place to splash. The puddle doesn't decide. The person looking at it does. And maybe that's the invitation today. To become curious about the lenses you're wearing. To notice the stories you've repeated so often, they've become automatic. To ask yourself whether those stories are helping you move forward or quietly holding you back. Today, I will pause before assuming my first interpretation is the only interpretation. I will look for the whole picture instead of the most familiar piece of it. I will remain open to possibility, curious about perspective, and willing to believe that there may be more goodness, growth, and opportunity around me than I first realized. If you want to share Encouragementology with a friend who needs to know they're not alone in this journey of self-discovery, you can visit encouragementology.com or anywhere you stream your content to receive this episode and all others. 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So I challenge you, notice one story you've been telling yourself and ask, is this the only way to see it? Before accepting your first interpretation as
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Inamakima, this is Tara Gatewood right here with you, Indigenous Foundation, proud citizen of Sherhwibdui, aka Isleta Pueblo, and it is my pleasure to let you know you are in for 2 full hours of Indigenous sound. We are going to go all over the place as we usually do to bring you these great creations from our native producers. They are giving you a taste of their life. Some of them are introducing culture and language. And of course, all of it is a contemporary Indigenous take. So, to start us off today here on Indigenous Foundation, we are going to call upon Canadian recording artist Iskwe. We're going to hear the song The Unforgotten, The Stars Mix. This comes off of the album The Stars. That's how we enter the space today. Thank you for being right here with me, Tara Gatewood.

0: the one, the only Levi Platero that is coming off of the album 2020. You got to hear Warrior. Thank you to Levi Platero Band for giving us that one. Also, a special one titled Held Up to the Moon, parentheses, In My Grandfather's Hands. Some beautiful Aboriginal storytelling out of Australia, featuring many different folks. Name of the album is Ruby, which features the voices of Archie Roach, the Australian Art Orchestra, Pat Grabowski, and Ruby Hunter. And then you got the song A Narwhal Among Harpoons. And then we turn to the Red Lake Singers for one off their album called Old Times. You got track number 15. And then hip-hop sensation, Inuit hip-hop sensation, Tarak gave us Misigin Sartarkatat off of Fixis. And then we started with Iskwe giving us the Unforgotten. So, we're not going to forget about you. We're going to introduce you to some things connected to this great public radio station, KSFR. And then right after that, we'll be back with one from the Nahuatl language. Hang tight, right here, Indigenous Foundation.
1: 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I mean, yeah, that's it. That's the message. 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I mean, we don't even need the full 30 seconds to get our point across, and well, you only need two to say it. Now you give it a try. 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News, information, and your favorite music no matter where you are. Just tell your smart device, yeah, you got it.
0: And now we are going to make space for the Nahuatl language. And we are going to call on Azelia Balam. And we are going to hear from her album, Kuatli Paaks. And this is Preludio a Xochipili Poema.

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Ela é o Iluanu e o Anu. E a Lohaia. E a Lohaia.

78. That is a classic in Hawaii, and to hear all of the different voices on that track is very inspiring. It is simply the Hawaii 78 song, Across Hawaii, Playing for Change collaboration. Look that up. You will find all of the great voices, everything that got put into that video, and then you'll get to see their beautiful faces, our beautiful Kaneka Maoli faces, as well as others. That is a treat that I was able to give you right here on Indigenous Foundation today. Also, thank you to Javier Quijas Hyakhyol, off of the album Aztec Dances. You got to hear Antigua. And then gave you Chops off of the album On the Oregon Trail, coming to us from the Blackstone Singers. And then out of Dineta, we got to hear Sihasin, their song See You off of the album Fight Like a Woman. And then Akaka Falls was what you heard, Wai Lele o Akaka. And that comes to us from Linda De La Cruz and off of the album, Linda De La Cruz, Hawaii's Canary. And then Inez off of Sing Soul Girl gave us In a Frenzy featuring Numinous, also beat by Magic Touch, mixed by Evie of aslam.com. And then Russell Wallace from the Lil Watt Nation gave us Unseated Tongues album, and you heard I Rise featuring Murray Porter and Sandy Schofield. And then we heard from Azalea Balam. So as we move into our second hour, we're going to call on the Young Spirit Singers, a very lively and vibrant group, making the people dance on the powwow circuit. We're going to take in their song Mushum's Tradition, and this is off of the album Nitihi Ochi. Here we go, straight into it. Please do reach out if one of these tracks hits you in a certain way and you just want to tell me about it, Tara Gatewood. Please do shoot me an email, indigenous@ksfr.org. And that's also where you find the playlist, ksfr.org. So let's get into it. Here is Young Spirit.

0: Our home is our land. It most certainly is. Thank you for that reminder. The Black Armband out of Australia that comes off of their album Murunduk Live. And then off of the greatest hits, we got Molly Obenswain and Magdalena Abrego. And we got their song There There. And then Mr. Edmund Bull out of Canada gave us I've Been Everywhere off of the album There Was a Time. Wild Indians is the name of the album where Lucretia's Kitchen rests, courtesy of the Gary Small Band. And then out of the Klingchol Nation, we heard Diga Wolf and the song By the Water off of the album Yellowstone. Susan Aglukark gave us Believe Again off of the album Unsung Heroes. Looks like she's wearing a pretty cool leather jacket on that cover. And then the Young Spirit Singers started us off. So there's a lot more still in store here on your Indigenous Foundation, heard every Saturday, 3 to 5 p.m. right here on KSFR, also heard on KSQR and 91.3 in the Cuesta Taos area. Yes, we are certainly Northern New Mexico's public radio station. 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I have more Indigenous sound for you coming up right after this.
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0: And so as we segue into yet another block of music together, we're going to call on Robert Tree Cody and his beautiful flute sound. He's giving us a spring song off of the album White Buffalo. We're jumping into it. Beautiful Indigenous sound. Saturday afternoon. There is a lot of good stuff in this next block. So let's go ahead and let it rip. Again, if you feel like finding out more about this music, visit us online, ksfr.org. 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Shoot me an email, indigenous@ksfr.org. So here we go, Robert Tree Cody.

How about that for a mix, going from that beautiful, vibrant sound production from Tichu Tichu off of the album Battles Deluxe Edition. You got to hear Affection, and then we went into a drum song by Tolteca, and that comes off of the album Written in Blood, the Native Movement, Native Music compilation, Manifest Destiny to Manifest Insanity. And also in that block, we heard from Terry Uyarak, and we got to hear Ani Kasa Tinuarit featuring Becky Han, and that comes off of the album Nunaja Isulinginiani. And then Taimain gave us Waimanalo Blues, a single she put out. And then we started everything off on that block of music with one from Robert Tree Cody. So we are going to exit out of here to make way for more great things here on KSFR. I sure hope you will join me again next Saturday. We start the party at 3 o'clock and then keep it going till 5. So I am going to leave you in good hands more from Tolteca. This is Indigenous Foundation. I'm Tara Gatewood. Many good thoughts your way. Until next week, my friends, have a wonderful rest of your Saturday.

Saludos oyentes. 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

música de Juan de Jorge y Mario Contreras. Juan de Jorge is from Spain originally, but he went off to Argentina and never came back. Mario Contreras is from Chile. La Gota Cava la Piedra was the name of that song from 1995. Before that, we heard from Alfredo Zitarros. He's from Uruguay. He's one of the Nuevo Cancionistas. We heard something from 1980 called Qué Pena, released on a really good record called Milonga de Ojos Dorados. Rolando Alarcón, right before that, with El Águila y la Paloma. And that was the oldest song of the group, from 1965. And we started off the set with Juan de Jorge y Mario Contreras doing another song called Vidalita Andina. Both of the songs from Juan de Jorge y Mario Contreras in that set were from an LP called Argentina, Valleys, and Pampas from 1995. And those are all out of the collection that we have here at the station, put together by Fernando Mayans and others. Fernando started this show way back around the year 2000. You're listening to Somos Son. Me llamo Daniel, and I'll be here until 7 o'clock tonight. We just heard a set of cantautores. Now it's time for the mujeres. Ahorita tengo Susana Baca con Deja Ya de Pensar.

0: Isabel Parra doing Canto Libre, a song by Victor Jara. It comes from an LP that's a tribute to Victor Jara. Originally came out in 1976. It's been reissued more than once, called Como Un Historia. Isabel Parra, of course, is the daughter of Violeta Parra, from the very famous Parra family of Chile. Right before Isabel Parra, we heard from María Isabel Granda Larco, conocido como Chabuca Granda. Chabuca did Samba para no morir. Por Siempre is the name of the LP from 1976. Chabuca is from Peru. We started that set off with Susana Baca. She did a song called Deja Ya de Pensar. Están escuchando a Somos Son, su programa de música latina de KSFR. Tengo unos mensajes, but don't go anywhere. I've got some great Latin jazz on the other side.
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from band leader Maraca, also known as Orlando Valle, from Cuba. The piece was called La Pelea, came out in 2000 on a record called Descarga Total. Right before Maraca, we heard from Javier Isu Charanga, also from Cuba. That was from an LP that's called La Tres Flautas, and the Tres Flautas are Johnny Pacheco, Pupi Legarreta, and José Fajardo. You'll recognize Johnny Pacheco as the founder of Fania Records. They did a song called Que Me Has Hecho Vida. And we started this set off with some very early Cuban jazz from Arcaño y sus Afro-Cubanos. That's from somewhere right around 1950. A piece called El Moro Eléctrico. Arcaño is Antonio Arcaño. He played the flute, and he was from Habana. You're listening to Somos Son. Soy Daniel. I'll be here until 7 o'clock, bringing you all kinds of music from all around the Latin world. In my first hour, I usually concentrate on older music and foundational traditional music. Then in the second hour, I focus on rock en español y más allá. I'll continue with Más Música Cubana. We'll start with the very long-lived Septeto Habanero. They were founded in 1920, and they're still going now. Not the same people, of course. Here's a song from them called Cuatro Palomas.

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1: Music from Omara Portuondo. Something called Oguere, who is a Santeria saint. She's the Mother Earth deity. Oguere. That's from Omara's solo debut. It was called Magia Negra, and it came out in 1959. Omara has a 70-year-long singing career. We started the set off with Septeto Habanero doing Cuatro Palomas. That came out in 1995 on an LP called 75 Years Later. And that's a reference to the band forming in 1920. They have a great sound featuring the classic Cuban instrument, the trace. We are winding down the first hour of Somos Son, your program for Latin music here at KSFR. We'll go out of the first hour with the Afro-Cuban All-Stars from Cuba, of course. Here's a somewhat rootsy song of theirs called Guararianza, featuring laúd playing by Barbarito Torres.

0: Music from the Afro-Cuban All-Stars closing out the first hour of Somos Son. Oh, no se vayan. Tengo mucho más música. The next hour will feature more modern music, rock en español y más allá. We've got music from Acid Coco. We've got music from Son Rompepera. We've got music from Chontadelia. So you won't want to miss that. Stay tuned.
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2: 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First, it's Folk Remedy with Tom Adler playing some of the best folk tracks around. At 10, it's 3 hours of Sunday Blues, hosted by harmonica Mike Handler and Kurt Stalzer. 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From 4 to 6, don't miss Classic Country Corner with Tom Seipel and Phil Davis, digging deep into the genre and playing songs you can't hear anywhere else. 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